So you got to get a tune in for us. And this one just happens to be our wedding song, September 6, 1996. And now this is Someone Like You. Here you go, babe. I love you. Happy anniversary. Happy 30th. 30 years. Where is it? Here we go.

0: Hey, the Subdues, New Orleans act with Angela B. That's from their Annunciation album, their second LP in 94.
1: All right, before that, we had Samantha Fish.
0: Whew.
1: That was in 2017, the title track off of Chills and Fever. She's a great singer, songwriter, guitarist. She came out swinging back in 09. Let's see, where are we going now? Is it me, you? Who's got a tune? Oh, this one's you. James Hunter.
0: Yes, sir. This is a UK-based singer-songwriter, guitar player. Till Your Fool Comes Home. That's from his People Gonna Talk LP of 2006. His second LP.
1: All right.

0: Yeah, man, a little ZZ Top. That's off of ZZ Top's first album back in 1971. And I had to get some ZZ Top in there, remembering Frank Beard, the drummer, just passed away. And it was Dusty Hill, not much further back before him. And yeah, what a great band, man. A lot of great tunes over the years. All right, folks, stick around. We'll be back right after these messages.
1: 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LIU. 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
0: All right, folks, back at the Rockin' Ranch here. And I got some Lou Rawls lined up here. This is off an anthology album. It has like 33 songs or something on it, I guess, all through the years. But Lou's here. He's doing this Sam Cooke tune that came out in the 70s here. And it's Bring It On Home. So it's a great cover. Check it out.

0: FDA.
1: James Brown and his famous Flames, Mashed Potatoes USA.
2: I don't think I heard that one before.
1: Yeah, it's a 62 single, number 21 on the R&B charts in that year. Then, before that, we had the great Roy Orbison, Working for the Man, another 62 single.
2: Yeah, that was cool. Where are you going now?
1: Okay, right now we got the Blasters, a Flat Top Joint, a great song. This is... was originally came out in the 1980, but they only printed 2,000 LPs, so it was reissued in 97. American Music.
2: All right.

0: off the 1970 self-titled debut album, Jay Giles Band. That was What's Your Hurry? They formed in 67 in Worcester, Massachusetts. And before that, we had Slobberbone. I was going to play a tune by Whiskey Dick, but we went with Slobberbone. That's the other band I play on the ranch a lot. They have country tunes, but they have a couple rocking tunes, too, that would fit here.
1: So, yeah, they have a cooking show, don't they?
0: Yeah, I don't know. But that is To Love Somebody. That's a Barry and Robin Gibbs song. And, Slobberbone, they formed in Denton, Texas in early 92. They started out gigging in the pursuit of free beer. So, anyway, they're playing now in their hometown still. All right, folks, we'll be back for the final segment after these messages. Stick around.
2: I've got swinging doors, a jukebox, and a bar stool.
0: Howdy, folks. 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
1: Welcome back, folks, for the final segment. And here we're going with The Music Explosion, A Little Bit of Soul. So number two Billboard hit, their only hit, a number two on the Billboard in 1966.

0: Old Butterfield Blues Band, All These Blues, East West, 1966. Here's a connection for you, Rick.
1: Yeah, Tim came up with the Paul Butterfield Blues Band. I says, oh, I got Elvin Bishop in here. So he started out with him way back in the day. And I had Elvin doing Groundhog there. That was off his 1974 Let It Flow album. And before that, we had Tush, another little tribute to ZZ Top there. And that was by Girls With Guitars. Eliana Cognoluti, yeah, and Sadie Johnson. So, yeah, Eliana, she was an Italian blues singer and guitarist. And Sadie Johnson, she's out of Indianapolis, and she's solo and full band she plays with. Powerful force behind her performances. And on bass, I guess, was Heather Cross. So that was pretty cool. Pretty cool cover. And, yeah, folks, it's that time. Say goodbye here. Thanks, Tim, for joining me tonight.
0: Very enjoyable.
1: Yeah, it was cool. I had a good time. We had a lot of great tunes. We had a pretty good mix of music here. Folks, if you like what you hear, you know, go to WCWP.org and hit the donate button. We keep bringing this great music to you. 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And there's a lot of great shows, different shows every weeknight, 7 to 9, rock shows, and there's all other shows on the weekends, and something for everyone. 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Listen anywhere in the world. It's awesome. So we're going to go out here. I'm going to bring the Queen of Country back in. We got, this is Home Sweet Home. Motley Crue featuring Dolly Parton. And this is, she did,
0: I never would have thought so.
1: Yeah, she did in 25, man. She even has a few recordings, from 2026. You know, she just passed away. So this is off the 1919 Eternal album. Oh, no, that's not, what am I saying? This was a single from 25 here. So Motley Crue doing a duet with Dolly Parton. Home Sweet Home, folks. Check it out. Thank you for tuning in. Until next time, check out Rich Redneck Ranch Radio every Saturday, 5 to 7 p.m. 5 to 7, yeah. Until next time, folks.

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another blues singer. Briz. Calvin. Dennis. It's the Tilt-A-Whirl Band. Bill Willis. George Raines on the drums. Denny Freeman on the piano and the guitar.

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0: This is a special update from your friends at WCWP. It appears that we've somehow run out of music. 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

Yet I'm destined to always remember. It's no wonder how they scream. Like you and I, they must have some temper.

0: That was Rachel Yamagata in a live version of Elephants, the lead track from her CD entitled Elephants, Teeth Sinking Into Heart. Hi, Rachel, and welcome to Mixed Bag Radio.
1: Thank you very much. Nice to be here.
0: Before we get started, could you introduce the talented musicians you brought with you
1: yes,
0: today?
1: Yes, definitely. On drums, we have Mr. Chris Giraldi. On the bass and backup vocals, Dan Carlisle. And on guitar and keyboards and backup vocals, Michael Chavez.
0: Before we came into the studio, we had a nice conversation about coincidences, and there really is no such thing as coincidences.
1: Mm-hmm.
0: And one of them, one of many that have happened to me during the past year, had to do with you. I was speaking to a good friend of mine about past lives, and big in-depth conversation. For the first time that I've had a conversation like that in quite some time.
1: Mm-hmm.
0: And then we have your interview, Jack sends the disc in the mail, I open it up, and those words jump right off from the CD cover. Do you know the words I'm speaking about?
1: I do. If the elephants have past lives. There we go.
0: Exactly.
1: Yeah.
0: And Destined to Remember.
1: Destined to Remember, definitely. And my first CD was called Happenstance, or the Never Can Be Happenstance.
0: Not a coincidence either,
1: I suppose. Not a coincidence, right? Yeah.
0: Do you believe in your past lives?
1: I do. I think I've had a couple so far.
0: And what do you remember from them?
1: I actually did one of those past life regression things once, and somebody told me that at one point I was a some sort of writer, but whatever I was speaking about was certainly taboo in the times, and I had written these things and had gathered these people to, like, fight whatever battle it was with me, and I ended up getting stoned and then hung. That was my past life death. And so they said to me, in this life I might actually be afraid of crowds because it would remind me of the whole stoning episode. So it's weird. I am kind of like, I don't like crowds, which is, you know, I've picked the perfect profession. But so that's one of them. And then I think I was a fighter pilot in a past life. So,
0: well, yeah. That had to be recent, within the past century or so.
1: Yeah, it could have been. Yeah, it had to be. Planes, yeah. So who knows? I don't know.
0: As you wrote Elephants, it became, if not a concept or theme album, certainly two separate thoughts or two separate CDs.
1: Mm-hmm.
0: Did you go into it writing that way, feeling I'm going to write the softer, vulnerable side, the more rocking, recovering side?
1: I didn't write it that way. When I was writing for this record, it was everything all at once. And, you know, I wrote over 100 songs. I think it was like 160 to kind of choose from for this record. And a lot were on guitar, a lot were on piano. Many were ballads and many were up-tempo. So it was all at the same time, just expressing, I guess, my different emotions over these years while I've been, you know, since my first record came out. And it wasn't until the mixing process of, after we had recorded everything, we were really kind of playing around with all these layers of things that we had added onto the tracks and really discovered that these two sides were distinctly different, you know, lyrically, thematically tied together. It's me performing them, so they make sense. They still come from me. It's just different emotions. And musically, they were really a different experience. So that was the incentive to think about, well, maybe we should present them in that way. Maybe there's a sequence that makes sense for The Beautiful that keeps people in that moment, as well as these, you know, guitar-driven, anthemic rock songs that are much more gutsy and edgier in a different way. And that's what happened.
0: It makes perfect sense, because you'd get whiplash if you intermingled the songs.
1: You don't want to interrupt the vibe by throwing them all together. And so it just seemed to make sense, yeah.
0: How do people find you and your music these days? I know that the industry's changed so much.
1: Mm-hmm.
0: The radio part of it,
1: mm-hmm.
0: MTV, YouTube,
1: sure.
0: Downloading from iTunes, whatever exposure that you can get, satellite radio, show
1: sure.
0: like this.
1: Sure.
0: How do people come to your music?
1: You know, I'd hate to say synchronicity, but it's a lot of that. I think there's a lot of word of mouth and touring that spreads the word for me. I think certainly I've had some placements on TV and movies that have helped, and shows like this where you get a chance to play a wide variety of your songs, and it's not, you know, held to just one specific radio song is a great opportunity to get out there. And I think for me, it's definitely been fans telling other people, check this out. I think that's
0: synchronicity,
1: been a huge thing.
0: synchronicity and a fan telling other people is what brought you here.
1: Yeah, definitely.
0: We have a mutual friend in Rhett Miller.
1: Yes.
0: Great singer-songwriter. Mm-hmm. And he was on the show. Synchronicity, he says, you have to get Rachel Yamagata on the show. And coincidence, here you are. How did you come to meet Rhett, and how did you come to sing with him?
1: Rhett and I had worked with some mutual people, and there was always kind of like, oh, you should meet him, he should meet you. And he was living upstate New York, and I was living up there for a while, and he had contacted us about working together on a song, and so it was certainly something that I was, you know, jumped at. And I think one of those things where you hear each other's names so much that it, you know, finally if something presents itself, it makes sense. And I think he's a great artist and so intriguing and captivating. I love his music. And so we had got together up in upstate and did this duet of sorts, Fireflies, and it worked out great.
0: Well, another thing you have in common is my soon-to-be 12-year-old daughter, Jennifer, just loves that song, loves Rhett's music and yours, and we listen to it constantly in our house. We have Fireflies just cranked
1: awesome.
0: Up all the time.
1: Excellent.
0: And I went to see Rhett this summer, I was telling you earlier, and he sings both parts of the duet, and he turns and tries to sing like you and then turns and sings like himself, and it's kind of a little bit of comedy and a little bit of great music.
1: Right.
0: I wondered if, with your permission, we can play the song on Mixed Bag.
1: Absolutely.

0: That was Fireflies, a song written by Rhett Miller and performed as a duet with our special guest today, Rachel Yamagata. The song is featured on Rhett's Believer CD from a couple of years ago. One of my favorite songs on Elephants is Over and Over. It's just a beautiful poem. Really, you sit down and write poetry and marry the music to it.
1: Thank you.
0: You're welcome. It's a haunting song for anyone who's been in love or had those types of emotions. Are you a prolific writer? Do you write many songs and then take pieces of it, or does something like Over and Over just come out?
1: Well, it's funny you say haunting, because that was when I was in the studio up in Woodstock, Allaire Studios, which is where we did most of this record. It's very, very otherworldly. It's kind of on this huge mountain, and they have these 40-foot ceiling room studios, and it's all wood and just a giant estate that overlooks a reservoir. And it was spring, and there was a lot of fog, and kind of, you know, that early days of spring eeriness going around. And Over and Over, that instrumental part that leads up to the beginning of the song, I wrote when I was first there around 4 a.m, walking around the halls, and no one had arrived yet. I think maybe, you know, the staff who was up there and the producer were there, but the band hadn't even gotten there. And I was just, you know, checking things out, and I heard what I thought was a trumpet. Somebody was playing the trumpet. And so I was in the big studio and in the dark, and there were no musicians there, so I'm completely convinced it's a ghost. So I'm taking out my little recorder and trying to say, I'll communicate with you. But literally, these trumpet lines came out, checked all the rooms, nobody's there. So I sat down at the piano and mirrored what I was hearing, which, who knows what it was? No one was around. And that became this kind of strange little instrumental intro.
0: So, I believe the haunting part, because I listened to all of your songs over and over, prepared for the interview, and that was the only one where the word haunting applied to that.
1: Absolutely.
0: Would you do us the honor of playing it live today?
1: Absolutely, sure.

0: That was Rachel Yamagata and a live version of Over and Over. We'll have more with Rachel in just 1 minute.
1: Tired of the same old songs being played to death on the radio? 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
0: Chris Hall sitting in today for Pete Fornatale, back with Rachel Yamagata on Mixed Bag Radio. Rachel, we've interviewed hundreds of songwriters throughout the years, and you get your message across very effectively, and it allows you in a 3 minute or 4 minute period to have almost a small movie. They're very cinematic in ways.
4: I love that. Yeah, I think that way. You know, I think cinematically. I think, you know, especially when I'm, you know, we use a lot of strings and romantic backdrops for these lyrics. And there are so many love songs that exist already, and it's really important for me to choose words carefully and have each word have multiple layers. So even if it's simple phrasing, there are different things that are coming across. And so that's I take that as a great compliment, just because that's, I think, more than a performer or a musician or singer, I think songwriting is really important to me. It's just where my heart is. So.
0: Well, it's a craft, and I think it's never more evident in your writing than a song called What If I Leave? Because there are several different layers and meanings to it.
4: Sure.
0: Not just with the words and with the story, but the inflection of your voice as you sing it.
4: Yay. because that's a simple phrase, you know. I guess using it in this song, it's, you know, hopefully simple. You take it in a new way. It's like a question of...
0: I had to listen to it a few times to know what way to take it. Is it a threat to you? Is it a threat to your lover?
4: Exactly.
0: Is it a possibility?
4: Is it something you're internally thinking about and you're singing it out loud while you're thinking about it? You're wondering. So it kind of is all of those things, you know? It use each meaning in a different verse and it turns it around. And it's nice that it's simple, because then it opens the door for all those other meanings to come through.
0: Right, and you can't tell a book by its cover, as we were talking about earlier. And I had to read the lyrics, read the title of the song, but not until I heard

0: That was Rachel Yamagata in a live version of What If I Leave, a song from her brilliant new CD, Elephants, Teeth Sinking Into Heart. Rachel, you did most or all of your writing in Woodstock, New York for this?
1: For this album, I did,
0: yes. Do you write on the road at all, or is it mostly...
1: It's really difficult for me to write on the road. I write a line, a phrase here and there, and Sharpie it on my arm so I don't forget it, and then I write it down somewhere. That's the extent of my writing on the road. It's one thing if you're on a bus and you have a back lounge and you have a guitar and you can and do that. We have not been in one place for very long, so even hotel writing has been difficult, and I really think that I'm better at holing up somewhere in the middle of, you know, nature or some foreign place and just having my own time. I write a lot at middle of the night writing. So I think that's what really inspires me. So most of my writing is...
0: So you're a prolific writer, but a disciplined writer.
1: Yeah. So. I don't know. I could use some discipline, I think. I mean, I've met writers who literally wake up in the morning before they brush their teeth. They're writing a song, which I think is really admirable. And I think, you know, that's really dedicated and work on your craft every day. And I think I need to get to that point. I need to kind of, you know, kick myself to do that. I wait for the inspiration a bit, and I'm not sure whether that's waiting for the inspiration or laziness or a frustration of, you know, this record took a while to come out, so there was a period of me not wanting to write any songs. I wanted to live and breathe these songs for a while before I even started up again, so... You know, if I were a morning person, I think I could convince myself to do it. But
0: next song you're going to play is a little less peaceful. It's from the second CD on Elephants.
1: Definitely.
0: And it summons up that kind of defiant voice that we talked about in Fireflies that you have in you. Can you tell us about the inspiration for the song Faster?
1: Faster was, I think, the one song on the record that was actually a co-write. I wrote it with my friend Paul Durham way back in the day. It's a bit of an old song, and he was really trying to push me to highlight that gruff sound, that kind of smoky sound in my voice, and explore different sides. So I really kind of give him credit to opening that door for me, because I really am fond of it live and singing these passionate, kind of gutsier songs. But that was something that we wrote together. You know, we went in with wanting to have a lyric that also mirrored what we were going after sonically. So we wanted to have something that was sassy, and there is a personality side to me that's tongue-in-cheek and yet will call you out and, you know, demand my place. And so really kind of just used all of the elements to showcase that side.
0: It's that particular style of singing of yours that I prefer in Faster, where it has the edge to it, has the sass to it. And this is the one I've been looking forward to hearing today.
1: Excellent.
0: Would you guys play it for us?
1: Cool, sure.
0: Thanks.

0: That was Rachel Yamagata in a live version of Faster. We'll have more with Rachel in just 1 minute.
1: Did you know that the average person hits their afternoon slump at 3 p.m.?
2: I don't want to do anything.
3: 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I'm sick of this place.
1: Well, I may have the solution. Hey, it's Jamie, host of The Rock Elixir. 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
0: Chris Hall sitting in today for Pete Fornatel, back with you on Mixed Bag Radio, and our special guest, Rachel Yamagata. What do you see in your song, Sunday Afternoon?
6: Sunday Afternoon, I think is almost like a journey in one complete song. Like, you take a journey, you start in, you know, lyrically in this place of remembering a situation that really caused you a lot of pain.

0: and realizing that choices were made, and it's essentially reflecting on this thing that was so hard to handle. And by the end, it just culminates in this refusal to obsess anymore over this thing you're reflecting on.
1: There's a decided strength, I think, in the ending.
0: And it really, you know, in the music and the vocal and the lyric, it becomes defiant. So you see going from the introspection and vulnerability, and you journey into this defiance, and then you cap it off at the end with a little, like, you know, secret lyric that brings you back again. But, like, I like that about Sunday Afternoon, and, you know, it was one of my favorites just because it is so ridiculously long, and it was such a in-the-studio experience of, you know, the strings doing their thing along with us, and it was epic, and it has a nice flow to it, even though it is so such a long song. It really feels like something you can get lost in.
1: We spoke about your fans and their ages, and a lot of young women come mm-hmm. to your shows. This would seem to be a source of motivation, this song. What's the reaction when you play?
0: We use it often as a closing song. You know, dynamic wise, it really gets to this place that is awesome to play live, and people respond on a gut level to that, definitely. And I think if you know the song, I get, you know, fans saying that they love that it's one of those things that nobody has said before. The idea of allowing yourself to obsess one day a week is essentially the little tongue-in-cheek message of this, but giving yourself permission to obsess. Like, there's not too many songs, I guess, that talk about letting yourself wallow, but don't stay there. Like, get on with your life. So
1: let's bring the band back up and let you obsess for a little while.
0: Excellent. Come on, band.

0: That was Rachel Yamagata in a live version of Sunday Afternoon. Rachel, there was one interesting quote that I found of all the research that I did.
1: Tell me.
0: Well, it came from your mother.
1: Oh, so, she's gonna love this because you know, I told her it's yeah.
0: And it was an easy one to find. You have it up on your website.
1: Sure.
0: And worth going to rachelyamagata.com for that and other things. But your mother said recently that happenstance is the beauty of your 20s. And this new CD is the richness of your 30s, of someone who's been through the mill and is trying to make the choice between optimism and defeatism. Judging from your visit today and our conversation, you're leaning towards the side of optimism.
1: Absolutely, yeah.
0: So the last song I'm going to ask you to play for your mom, called The Only Fault.
1: You got it.
0: Thanks again for coming today. You guys were great.
1: Thank you so much for having us.
0: You're welcome.

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Thanks to Rachel Yamagata and her band for being our guest today. Special thanks to Pete Fornatel, Linda Fetter, and Matt Billy. 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

0: Thank you. Great song by Vance Brescia. That was then, this is now.
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8: Hello, this is Michael Nesmith with the First National Band, and RCA Victor's asked me to do a one-minute commercial for our new album, Loose Salute. That's some of it playing in the background. But I thought since I had a free minute to rap that there were some other albums that I'd like to tell you about as well. Yeah, like, for instance, Layla by Derek and the Dominoes. It's not on our label, that's unfortunate, but it's still one of the best rock and roll records that I've ever heard. Eric Clapton and Duane Allman and Jim Gordon and... well, it's just inspired music, that's all. And so if you don't have that album, well, you should make a genuine effort to get it. And then, well, there's a lot of other albums I'd like to tell you about, but I'm out of time. So I'll tell you about those on another First National Band commercial, if RCA Victor will even put this one out. This is Michael Nesmith again with the First National Band, and RCA Victor asked me if I wouldn't mind doing a little bit different commercial than the one I did last time for our new album, Loose Salute. That's it still playing in the background, so I said I would. This time, what I'd like to do, you see, is tell you about an album of electronic music by Morton Subotnick called Silver Apples of the Moon. I never really have liked electronic music, but a friend of mine turned me on to this particular album, and it's really something different. Subotnick gives electronic music sort of a new dimension. It's on a small label, might be hard to find, but I think if you do find it and listen to it, you'll really like it a lot. It's a... I've run out of time again, so what I'll do is talk to you on the next First National Band commercial, if there is one.

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1: 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Ranging from the 50s to today, we play many songs you've probably never heard before. 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
4: 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We'll be right back.

I'd keep her cool when she's very hot. She break my heart, but I'll still love her, 'cause she's my one true love, answer to my prayer. I'll do my best for her, build a nest for her, fulfill any quest for her, and me trousers pressed for her, 'cause...

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0: This is a special update from your friends at WCWP. It appears that we've somehow run out of music. 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

0: I'm not sure what sort of mood David's in, but whatever happens is going to be whatever happens.
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I don't know. Tonight's weird. I'd probably sing it anyway. We have a lot of trouble with that because we write a lot of our songs that just write out of what goes on, you know, to us. And about people that we love and stuff and things that happen to us, you know, because, like, that's what you have to write about if you're going to get down to stuff that means anything to you. So sometimes it's really hard to sing them, too. It's also groovy to do it, anyway.

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0: This is a special update from your friends at WCWP. It appears that we've somehow run out of music. Efforts to find more music are currently underway, but rest assured, there will be no repeats. More on this after the break. Stay with us.
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1: 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Hey, it's Jamie, host of The Rock Elixir. 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

0: 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The music will be right back after these messages from, let me see here, us. 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

0: This is a special update from your friends at WCWP. It appears that we've somehow run out of music. Efforts to find more music are currently underway, but rest assured, there will be no repeats. More on this after the break. Stay with us.
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3: 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We've been doing it for the past 26 years. 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
1: 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The mission of Rock Elixir is that music heals, and there's a song for every mood and moment. On the way, Yellow Card, Autopilot Off, and My Chemical Romance. This is Christ with Enlightening.

Ben Harper featuring Jack Johnson with Yard Sale and D'Amato with Before We Fall in Love. If you brew coffee at home, do you have your routine nailed down to a science, or do you wing it and hope for the best? A few mistakes you might be making when it comes to making coffee include buying it in bulk so it goes stale before you can brew it, using tap water instead of filtered water, washing your coffee maker too often, and always taking your coffee to go instead of slowing down to enjoy it.

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Lepesh with Autotelic Nosebleed, Talk with A Little Bit Happy, and Madion featuring Dan Smith from Bastille with La Lune. Look, I'm a Dunkin' girly at heart, but I may have to turn heel and go to Starbucks. Starbucks is following the launch of its fall menu with a new collection celebrating the 60th anniversary of It's the Great Pumpkin Charlie Brown. This collection includes 10 new items like drinkware, accessories, and a Snoopy plush, with the highlight of the collection being a $39.95 Snoopy glass cold cup with a Woodstock straw topper and pumpkin-colored hat. The Starbucks Snoopy collection will launch on September 15th. Oh, that's going to cause some fights. I'm picturing, like, Walmart on Black Friday when they're giving away free Nintendo Switches. Yeah, I feel like it's going to be that bad. This is Yellow Card with Believe.

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Fruit Bats with Russian River Valley, Circa Waves with Carry You Home, and AWOL Nation with People. Many dog owners share human food with their dogs, and generally the dogs will scarf it down. But what if they shared dog food with their human owners? A new report found that 23% of dog owners said they would try their dog's food without hesitation, and 16% would try it, quote, only once, out of curiosity. This is Left Field Messiah with Feels Like Summer.

Fiddler with Sand on the Beach, Bonnie Light Horseman with California, and Keen with Somewhere Only We Know. The website mentalfloss.com put together a list of the best action movie of every year from 2000 to 2009. The list includes Gladiator for 2000, Transformers for 2007, and The Dark Knight for 2008. This is Autopilot Off with The 12th.

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Dirty Honey with Another Last Time, and The Front Bottoms with Emotional. If the news broke tomorrow that several UFOs had landed, and aliens were confirmed to have arrived on Earth, how would you feel about that? Honestly, I would ask them if they can take me with them. If UFOs landed tomorrow and aliens were confirmed to have arrived, Americans would be twice as likely to feel curious as fearful. Although 55% admit society is

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Evanescence with Use My Voice and Sun Sweater with Get On With It. It's only natural for younger generations to think older generations are not cool, but it's hard to keep up with what's hip. Here are some millennial trends that Gen Z says are no longer cool. Taking pictures of your food and posting it online, skinny jeans, side parts in your hair, and the phrase, I did a thing. 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
4: 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Ranging from the 50s to today, we play many songs you've probably never heard before. 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
2: up some dreams. 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
4: Where were you when these songs were playing for the first time? Or if you weren't around yet, do you know what was happening in our country at this time? Welcome to Rockin' History. I'm your host, Cindy Schwartz, and for the next hour, we'll be taking a look back to see and hear how music reflects the times, or whether the times are inspired by the music. This is Rockin' History. Today on Rockin' History, we take a look at the 1979 debut of the award-winning cartoon strip

off of their 1979 album, We Are Family. We just heard Sister Sledge with their single, We Are Family, from that album. Welcome to Rockin' History. I'm Cindy Schwartz, your host. Great to have you with us today because we talk about family today. As a matter of fact, we will talk about a family that was created, invented by comic strip author Lynn Johnston. And this is the comic strip For Better or For Worse. And we take a look today at the Patterson family from that comic strip. We take a look at wife Ellie, husband John, children Michael and Lizzie Patterson. So we'll see how this comic strip is reflective of the feminist movement coming out of the 60s and the 70s, and how it deals with and continues to deal with in its reruns issues that many comic strips would not tackle. And so we'll take a look at the life of the author and the artist, creator Lynn Johnston, and we will play songs today from the year 1979. And what's really interesting is that so many of these songs from 1978-79 are reflective of very strong women singing strong female empowerment songs. And the comic strip, For Better or For Worse, is really about Lynn Johnston's own life and how she is dealing with marriage and life in general and being a woman in the 1970s. So let's take a peek at some of the information we know. And as we said, Canadian comic strip author Lynn Johnston is who we focus on today. She started the strip For Better or For Worse in 1979. And it was a comic strip that was supposed to, the intention was, to mirror her own life. And as we said, she has characters Ellie, who is the wife, John, who is the husband, and children Michael and Lizzie. For the first 3 years of this comic strip, the characters stayed the same age. And that is very common in comic strips. However, then she let her characters age as if they were real people. And that, as we said, was unusual for comics. These characters, who were her children, when she started the strip, ended up having children of their own in the strip. So this is something that comics generally did not do. But Lynn Johnston wanted the comic to really mirror real life. The comic strip ran for over 30 years. Lynn Johnston was inducted into the Canadian Cartoonist Hall of Fame. She was shortlisted for a Pulitzer Prize, and she won the prestigious comic strip prize called the Rubin Award, the first woman and Canadian to ever win. Her comic strip is filled with humor, and we'll talk about her growing up and how, in many ways, although she will readily admit to having a very abusive mother physically and emotionally, her father was the lightness in the house and the person with the sense of humor. So humor is very important to Lynn Johnston in her comic strip here. And she said at a Vancouver Q&A once, quote, "If I couldn't laugh about life, I don't know what I do." And the fun of the strip was knowing that other people were laughing along with me. Additionally, Lynn Johnston said at that Q&A, quote, "It was cathartic and it allowed me to vent and make a lot of friends." So the comic strip itself was something that she did for self-care. In 2008, Johnston will stop drawing the comic strip For Better or For Worse, and it is still, though, being reprinted today. The final strip, August 31st, 2008. Stay with us. More to come on comics and Lynn Johnston.

0: We just heard Blondie with Sunday Girl off of the 1978 album Parallel Lines. And to start off the whole set, Gloria Gaynor, I Will Survive from the 1978 album Love Tracks. We are here on Rockin' History talking about a very strong and powerful woman, Lynn Johnston, who is responsible for the creation and artistry of the comic strip in the newspapers called For Better or For Worse, A Look at a Family in the 1970s, and one of the only comic strips at that time to have the characters age along with everyone else in the world. She wanted the characters to be real, like real life. She didn't want them to stay in a time warp. So we're playing music from the year 1978 and 1979 when the comic strip debuted. And since the character of the comic strip, Ellie, the mom, is a woman who is dealing with the everyday realities of life in marriage, divorce, money issues, raising children, all of those things, and the feminist movement at the same time that is asking women to be much more mindful and self-conscious of their own needs. This kind of consciousness raising is something that is manifested in the cartoon as the lead character, the mom, Ellie, is often reflective, using humor for sure, but often reflective of the life that she is living as a housewife. And the comic strip also brings up lots of topics that we'll speak about that many cartoonists didn't want to tackle back in the day. So the cartoon strip will premiere in 1979, but will end in 2008. So it has a long run, and you can still find it in reruns in newspapers. And what Lynn Johnston said of her final strips at the end was, and she said this to the public, to everyone, she wrote, quote, "Thank you to my syndicate, publisher, family, staff, readers, and friends for encouraging, guiding, and accompanying me for these past 29 years. As for better or for worse, it grew from simple sketches to an intricate saga involving many characters." And then from September 1st to 2008, after she stopped doing new comic strips for better or for worse, from 2008 to 2010, the strip was in reruns with an occasional new strip here and there, done in the old but somewhat edited retro style. So just a little FYI here that there was an older version of a comic strip called For Better or For Worse by someone named Tad Dorgan, and it ran from January 7th, 1922 to April 12th, 1925, and it ran in William Randolph Hearst's New York Journal, a very important newspaper at the turn of the 20th century that was responsible for a kind of style of journalism called yellow journalism, which is a sensationalized version that often exaggerates the truth to sell papers. So it's a little bit of a background on the comic strip itself. And now we want to take some time to take a look at Lynn Johnston's life. And I often do biographies on this show because I think it gives us context. It enables us to understand the history of the event we're talking about when we look at people and creators as humans with real life issues to deal with and how their work attempts to help them process their lives. So stay with us as we take a look at the life of cartoonist Lynn Johnston. Please don't go away.
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0: Where were you when these songs were playing for the first time? Or if you weren't around yet, do you know what was happening in our country at this time? Welcome to Rockin' History. I'm your host, Cindy Schwartz, and for the next hour, we'll be taking a look back to see and hear how music reflects the times, or whether the times are inspired by the music. This is Rockin' History. Today on Rockin' History, we take a look at the 1979 debut of the award-winning cartoon strip For Better or For Worse, and the

Off of their 1979 album, We Are Family, we just heard Sister Sledge with their single, We Are Family, from that album. Welcome to Rockin' History. I'm Cindy Schwartz, your host. Great to have you with us today because we talk about family today. As a matter of fact, we will talk about a family that was created, invented by comic strip author Lynn Johnston. And this is the comic strip For Better or For Worse. And we take a look today at the Patterson family from that comic strip. We take a look at wife Ellie, husband John, children Michael and Lizzie Patterson. So we'll see how this comic strip is reflective of the feminist movement coming out of the 60s and the 70s, and how it deals with and continues to deal with in its reruns issues that many comic strips would not tackle. And so we'll take a look at the life of the author and the artist, creator Lynn Johnston, and we will play songs today from the year 1979. And what's really interesting is that so many of these songs from 1978-79 are reflective of very strong women singing strong female empowerment songs. And the comic strip, For Better or For Worse, is really about Lynn Johnston's own life and how she is dealing with marriage and life in general and being a woman in the 1970s. So let's take a peek at some of the information we know. And as we said, Canadian comic strip author Lynn Johnston is who we focus on today. She started the strip For Better or For Worse in 1979. And it was a comic strip that was supposed to, the intention was, to mirror her own life. And as we said, she has characters Ellie, who is the wife, John, who is the husband, and children Michael and Lizzie. For the first 3 years of this comic strip, the characters stayed the same age. And that is very common in comic strips. However, then she let her characters age as if they were real people. And that, as we said, was unusual for comics. These characters, who were her children, when she started the strip, ended up having children of their own in the strip. So this is something that comics generally did not do. But Lynn Johnston wanted the comic to really mirror real life. The comic strip ran for over 30 years. Lynn Johnston was inducted into the Canadian Cartoonist Hall of Fame. She was shortlisted for a Pulitzer Prize, and she won the prestigious comic strip prize called the Rubin Award, the first woman and Canadian to ever win. Her comic strip is filled with humor, and we'll talk about her growing up and how, in many ways, although she will readily admit to having a very abusive mother physically and emotionally, her father was the lightness in the house and the person with the sense of humor. So humor is very important to Lynn Johnston in her comic strip here. And she said at a Vancouver Q&A once, quote, "If I couldn't laugh about life, I don't know what I do." And the fun of the strip was knowing that other people were laughing along with me. Additionally, Lynn Johnston said at that Q&A, quote, "It was cathartic and it allowed me to vent and make a lot of friends." So the comic strip itself was something that she did for self-care. In 2008, Johnston will stop drawing the comic strip For Better or For Worse, and it is still, though, being reprinted today. The final strip, August 31st, 2008. Stay with us. More to come on comics and Lynn Johnston.

We just heard Blondie with Sunday Girl off of the 1978 album Parallel Lines. And to start off the whole set, Gloria Gaynor, I Will Survive from the 1978 album Love Tracks. We are here on Rockin' History talking about a very strong and powerful woman, Lynn Johnston, who is responsible for the creation and artistry of the comic strip in the newspapers called For Better or For Worse, A Look at a Family in the 1970s, and one of the only comic strips at that time to have the characters age along with everyone else in the world. She wanted the characters to be real, like real life. She didn't want them to stay in a time warp. So we're playing music from the year 1978 and 1979 when the comic strip debuted. And since the character of the comic strip, Ellie, the mom, is a woman who is dealing with the everyday realities of life in marriage, divorce, money issues, raising children, all of those things, and the feminist movement at the same time that is asking women to be much more mindful and self-conscious of their own needs. This kind of consciousness raising is something that is manifested in the cartoon as the lead character, the mom, Ellie, is often reflective, using humor for sure, but often reflective of the life that she is living as a housewife. And the comic strip also brings up lots of topics that we'll speak about that many cartoonists didn't want to tackle back in the day. So the cartoon strip will premiere in 1979, but will end in 2008. So it has a long run, and you can still find it in reruns in newspapers. And what Lynn Johnston said of her final strips at the end was, and she said this to the public, to everyone, she wrote, quote, "Thank you to my syndicate, publisher, family, staff, readers, and friends for encouraging, guiding, and accompanying me for these past 29 years. As for better or for worse, it grew from simple sketches to an intricate saga involving many characters." And then from September 1st to 2008, after she stopped doing new comic strips for better or for worse, from 2008 to 2010, the strip was in reruns with an occasional new strip here and there, done in the old but somewhat edited retro style. So just a little FYI here that there was an older version of a comic strip called For Better or For Worse by someone named Tad Dorgan, and it ran from January 7th, 1922 to April 12th, 1925, and it ran in William Randolph Hearst's New York Journal, a very important newspaper at the turn of the 20th century that was responsible for a kind of style of journalism called yellow journalism, which is a sensationalized version that often exaggerates the truth to sell papers. So it's a little bit of a background on the comic strip itself. And now we want to take some time to take a look at Lynn Johnston's life. And I often do biographies on this show because I think it gives us context. It enables us to understand the history of the event we're talking about when we look at people and creators as humans with real life issues to deal with and how their work attempts to help them process their lives. So stay with us as we take a look at the life of cartoonist Lynn Johnston. Please don't go away. You're listening to Rockin' History.

From their 1979 album, Eat to the Beat, we just heard Blondie, Deborah Harry, with Living in the Real World. And it is a great song for us to use today on Rockin' History as we're talking about comic strip artist and creator Lynn Johnston, who in 1979 debuted her comic strip For Better or For Worse about the Patterson family. And wife Ellie is struggling with women's responsibilities and the new world during the feminist world of the post-60s and the late 70s, as women are told that they can do it all, being a super mom, a super wife, a super worker. And she's struggling with that. So she is, as Blondie says, living in the real world. And I love that first line, every day you've got to wake up and disappear behind your makeup. So Ellie, in the comic strip, wants to be real. And that's what the issues that Lynn Johnston tackles in this comic strip, all about everyday real life, from divorce to taxes to children to in-laws to all of the issues that we face on a daily basis. So there is a really interesting video that came out from the Canadian Broadcasting Company in 1998 that talks about the comic strip and Lynn Johnston. And it delves into the themes of the comic strip, as we just said, but it also talks about her life. And we'd like to take a look at that as well. But just before we get to a bio on Lynn Johnston, I'd like to just say that the editor who worked with her when she started to work for United Media said that she was, quote, one of the bravest cartoonists that she knew, because Lynn Johnston was willing to tackle issues in her cartoon that most cartoonists wouldn't handle. For example, there's a teacher character in the cartoon, For Better or For Worse, Miss Edwards, who is a regular character, and she's confined to a wheelchair. Now, that's something at the time in the late 70s, other cartoons and comics were not dealing with. There is a part of the comic strip that has a young boy who deals with abuse, that is a father that abuses him. So that is something that was not dealt with in comic strips. And Ellie, the mom on the comic strip, her son, Michael, has a friend, Lawrence, who will come out as a gay young man in the comic strip. And that will unleash a storm of controversy over the cartoon comic strip, For Better or For Worse. And 19 newspapers will drop the strip due to this coming out story, but 56 new newspapers will pick up the comic strip. So now we can get into the bio of Lynn Johnston and talk more about that after we hear music as well. In 1947, Lynn is born, and she is born Lynn Ridgway in Collingswood, Ontario. And the reason that I like to do bio is to give us context on someone's life so that we understand where they have been and what brings them to the work that they do and how their work is influenced by their childhood. At 3 years old, Lynn Johnston's parents, they moved to North Vancouver from Collingwood, Ontario, and they moved there with her baby brother. Now, Lynn really wanted only one thing from her mom. Her whole life was to be hugged, to be loved and cared for. But apparently her mom was, quote, a brutal disciplinarian. We'd like to take a look at that when we return on Rockin' History. Please don't go away.

0: playing a lot of female strong singers from the late 1970s and a lot of female empowerment songs from that time. We just heard Melissa Manchester with Don't Cry Out Loud from the 1978 album of the same name. And to start off the set, Dionne Warwick with I'll Never Love This Way Again off of the 1979 album Dionne. And we're talking here about cartoonist, creator Lynn Johnston. She created the comic strip For Better or For Worse in 1979. It debuted and it had its last original strip in 2008. And we were mentioning how the Canadian Broadcasting Company had a home video about her life in 1998 that came out and talked about how she tackled real life issues in the comic strip For Better or For Worse, and that she had some controversial characters, and she tackled issues like a teacher who was confined to a wheelchair, or a boy whose dad abused him, or a young man who was coming out as gay. And there were backlashes to some of this. But her own personal life needs looking at here. She is born in Collingwood, Ontario, and apparently her mom was very, very abusive, physically and emotionally. And in an interview she did in 1994 with Hogan's Alley, which is the magazine for the cartoon arts, Lynn Johnston is quoted as saying, quote, her mom was a brutal disciplinarian, a believer, quote, spare the rod, spoil the child, and that her mother's father had brutalized her mother, and that Lynn's dad had been beaten as a child, and therefore he refused to ever lay a hand on his own kids. So there is lots of abuse in this family on both sides, but Lynn's mom was the abusive mom, physically and emotionally. And Lynn said that her mother would quote, hit her until she was exhausted. She would use brushes, broomsticks, anything she could wield, end of quote. And Lynn said, as a result, and I quote here, I was very reclusive. I spent hours and hours in my room drawing. That was my release, and that was my way of surviving. So all she really wanted from her mom was this love and this attention that was positive. Now, Dad apparently was a watchmaker, a jeweler, a real ham. He was a real, quote, hoot, she said. And he taught Lynn how to have fun. So the direct antithesis of the mom. And he was like a little kid, she said. Now, Lynn apparently was the neighborhood troublemaker because she was growing up in a home where her mom abused her so often, and she had bruises on her back and her body that she took with her everywhere she went. Lynn was an angry child and apparently the neighborhood troublemaker. She was someone that had this anger and needed, she felt, a way to get some of this anger out. So she lived in a fantasy world in many ways, and she began to draw. And by 12, she was apparently doing sophisticated cartooning. Her high school yearbook was filled with her cartoons. Post-high school, Lynn Johnston will study for 2 years at the Vancouver School of Art. She didn't finish her degree because she will take a job at a small animation studio. She will get married very young at 20 years old, and that will be the first time she gets married. And he was a Vancouver TV man about to be laid off and apparently was abusive as well. Sadly, she went for the familiar. Stay with us. More to talk about on Rockin' History.
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4: Well, hello, hello, hello, and welcome to another wonderful, fantastic, slightly tired Wednesday night edition of the Dad Rock Show with me, your host Tom, right here on 88.1 FM WCWP and WXBA Brentwood. Hope you have a great Wednesday night so far. I'll be honest, I'm a little sleepy. I'm a little tired. So what's funny about that is I got a really hard rocking up kind of fun show for you guys. Just a lot of fun, sort of late 60s into the 70s, kind of rock, heavy rock, just good stuff. A variety of different things, which is good. Sort of a mixed bag tonight, and that's okay. So let's just begin before I fall asleep by accident, probably from my own voice. Here's the Beatles, of course, to start us off. You know this one. I'm not even going to say what it is.

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3: 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It's just that on Instagram. It's nothing special, but it's fun. It's cute. I just kind of was like, I need to start that. And I did a few months ago. And I'm like, yeah, I'm happy I started that. This is pretty good. So that was the Steve Miller Band with Living in the USA from their second album, Sailor, from 1968. A very good album. And it's the last album with, and I've mentioned this before, it's the second and last album with Boz Scaggs. He was in the lineup as another guitar player. He did some of his own songs in the band, along with Steve doing his songs and covers and stuff like that. And this is kind of like a psychedelic blues record. It's a very good album, but it very much is a lot of psych and a lot of blues. And it's a very good album. And this is like the only sort of hit from this whole period of him before The Joker and you know, Rockin' Me and all that, all those songs. 1968, think about that. 10 years later, he'll be headlining stadiums, you know, just because of a couple albums, a few really big hits. So I find it to be very, very interesting. But good stuff. I heard it on Sirius, you know, a few weeks ago. I was like, I should play this song on my show. And I'm like, you know what? I think I will. And so I did. Before that was The Kinks with Picture Book from my favorite Kinks album, of course. The Kinks are the Village Green Preservation Society from 1968. I just love this album. I love this song. It's just a great, great, great record. It's 15 songs. It's 40 minutes, and it's just kind of perfect. It's a very British record. When you listen to it, it's got this very British sensibility to it. But, I mean, that's kind of the point. That's what the Kinks were, like, doing at that time. They weren't in America for whatever reason, banned, not banned, whatever the reason was. And they were just deciding, well, we're just going to up the British ante, I guess. So they did. And they made, this was like the, I won't say it's the peak, but it's like the masterpiece of that sort of period. Because after this, you got Arthur, and then the Lola versus Powerman album, which has Lola, and that was a big hit in America. And then they, at that point, were touring again in America. So it's a very interesting period of the band. But great stuff. Great, great, great, great, great, great stuff. Before that was Cream with SNU from their first album, Fresh Cream, from 1966. Now, I still don't know what it means. I just looked it up on Google. I'm not going to say what that is. I'm not going to say what that is. Non-specific something. Let's just say that. But whatever it is that I'm not going to say because I don't want to get in trouble. It's a great it's a great song. It's from their first record. It's the opening song on the UK version. And in the US, we put I Feel Free at the very very front of the album. So this is like the second song on the album on like the US versions, which I prefer for whatever reason, but that's just me. But a really good first record. I played a compilation of theirs recently called Gold. It's one of the Gold Universal comps, compilation albums that they have on CD. It's all those sort of, not want to say budget, but you see them in like Barnes and Noble a lot. There's like the Moody Blues, and there's Neil Diamond. There's a bunch of people from Universal, or owned by Universal, in that series. And Cream has one, and that theirs is great. Disc one's like a sort of overview of their studio material, and then disc two is just live stuff from across the stuff from the film West, Winterland. There's a bunch of live material. It's just a bunch of live stuff. And it's just a really good summation of their career. It came out around the time they reunited for the Albert Hall shows and the Madison Square Garden shows for the last time. So it was I think it was the perfect thing to put out at that point. It was a really good, concise, maybe budget-friendly greatest hits record, which was sort of amazing. And then to start the show, of course, was Paperback Writer from the Beatles, a non-album single from 1966, sort of around the Revolver period. I won't say it's the first psychedelic song they ever did, but it's the first where there's this sort of, you know, this new sort of weird-ish energy, this sort of psychedelic energy. That's just very interesting. And, of course, I love this song. It's the Beatles. It's great. It's perfect. If I didn't love it, there'd be something wrong with me. Let's just say that. But I've always loved this song. It's a classic. It's great. It's the Beatles. Come on. We're going to move on with some more music. Here is a song from one of Todd Rundgren's first bands, from their first album, which is a self-titled album, of course. This is The Nazz with Back of Your Mind.

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4: And that was Badfinger with a song called Midnight Sun. 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That's from their first album called Magic Christian Music from 1970, which is an interesting album. Because most of it is just stuff that was from the kind of, sort of, mostly unreleased first album from the Ivies, which pretty much was Badfinger. When they changed their name, they did a few songs for the Magic Christian soundtrack with Ringo and Peter Sellers, and then just sort of combined the two and made a brand new record called Magic Christian Music as the first Badfinger album. And it's a really good record. I won't say it's their best album, but there's some really good stuff on it. It was a really good song. You could Come and Get It. You get Rock of All Ages. Maybe Tomorrow's a really good song. It's more poppy, actually. The new stuff is definitely a bit harder and a bit heavier. More reminiscent of their next few albums. But the earlier stuff's much more like late 60s, like pop rock. Ish. It's kind of its own thing, but it's really good. There's some really good stuff on it. It's excuse me, my throat is just like, it's just like the sign to just not let me speak. It's like, you're not going to talk to them. Like, okay, I'm sorry. Before that was Terry Reid with a song called Marking Time from his second album, which was just a self-titled album from 1969. I've pretty much played this whole album on my show, but because, you know what? It's a great album. It's a really good record. It's probably his best album. There's some great stuff on this record. His cover of Super Lungs from Donovan, Silver White Light, his cover of Stay With Me Baby. It's just a great, great, great record. I've played so much of it. You've probably, at this point, heard the whole thing just from me. So, but if you haven't, Go give it a listen after the show, of course, because it's a really good album. It's a great record. Before that was The Pretty Things with a song called Miss Faye Regrets from their album Parachute from 1970. The Pretty Things was a very interesting band. Their early stuff was very like sort of, you know, British Invasion or, you know, British R&B mod kind of stuff, like The Who or The Stones, and you know, they had stuff like, hey, like Roz Lynn and Don't Bring Me Down and stuff like that. But, you know, they transitioned and changed, and so by the late 60s into the 70s, they were much more of a slightly psychedelic, heavier rock sort of a band. And Parachute was sort of this mixture between sort of art rock and prog and then like heavy rock. And it's a really good album. I just played it for the first time in full recently, and it's a very good record. It's really awesome. They were never really known here. The most they were known for, to be honest with you, was two of their albums were on Swan Song. They were on Zeppelin's label for two records and then broke up again. They broke up like several times. But very interesting band, The Pretty Things. Very good stuff. It's very good, you see. Yes. Yes, it is. Before that was Argent with Schoolgirl from their self-titled debut album from 1969. Argent, of course, was the sort of solo career band project of Rod Argent with Chris White, both, of course, as the Zombies. Chris White was the producer and the co-songwriter. He wasn't actually like a member. He's like the George Martin. He's like the fifth member. But you also get Russ Ballard's in the band. He would go on to write Since You've Been Gone for Rainbow. He wrote that song and then Rainbow covered it. They were a really interesting band. Their first album is not as proggy as some of their later records. It's much more like sort of this eerie psych rock proto-prog. It kind of fits with some of their early Deep Purple albums. But it's a really good album. It's a really good record, that first record. Some good stuff. And then before that, of course, as I mentioned, was some early Todd Rundgren with The Nazz with Back of Your Mind from their self-titled debut album from 1968. Definitely a very Who-inspired, Small Faces-inspired record. But a very interesting one. A really good record. Just a fun, you know, rocking record. That's all I really have to say about it. It's just a good album. Plus, I got some more music to play. So we're going to move on. This song that we're going to play, you know this song, but you probably know a different version by a guitarist named Rick Derringer, who made a really big hit with it in like 74. He's on this recording as well. But this is the earlier version from Johnny Winter. More specifically, his band, Johnny Winter. And this is, of course, Rock and Roll Hoochie Coo.

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